becomes a goddess herself. We'll hear the second of two orchestral suites that Roussel composed after his ballet. It's featured on a recording led by Jean Martineau, the CSO's seventh music director and a former student of Roussel. This was recorded in 1964 for RCA. Jean Martineau leads the Chicago Symphony Orchestra in the Suite No. 2 from Bacchus and Ariadne by Roussel.

The Suite No. 2 from Bacchus and Ariadne by Roussel. Jean Martinon led the Chicago Symphony Orchestra from a 1964 recording. We'll stay in the Martinon era with this next selection. Maurice Ravel composed Pavane for a Dead Princess for solo piano in his mid-20s and soon became annoyed by its huge success. He tried to downplay the piece, saying that it sounded like an imitation of Chabrier, but that didn't stop him from orchestrating it a decade later, and we'll hear that version now. The title refers to a slow processional dance known as a pavane, and a princess who might have danced it at a Spanish court. Ravel cautioned musicians against taking the piece too slowly. He once told a pianist, "Remember that I wrote a pavane for a dead princess, and not a dead pavane for a princess." Recorded in 1964 for RCA, Jean Martinon leads the CSO in Pavane for a Dead Princess by Ravel.

0: Pavane for a Dead Princess by Ravel. Jean Martinon led that performance by the Chicago Symphony Orchestra. Up next, Finnish conductor Klaus Mäkelä joins us for a Brazilian-inspired piece by Darius Milhaud. And later, The Right That Inspired a Riot. Stay with us.
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0: You're listening to the Chicago Symphony Orchestra in concert. I'm Lisa Simeone. Only in the world of French surrealism would a ballet called The Ox on the Roof have absolutely nothing to do with an ox or a roof. Composer Darius Milhaud wrote Le Boeuf sur le Toit in 1920 following a 2-year trip to Brazil. The Ox on the Roof took its name from a popular Brazilian folk song. That name was also attached to a Paris restaurant that became a favorite gathering spot for the city's artistic community. Milhaud's ballet was staged by none other than Jean Cocteau. It featured a grab bag of characters, including a boxer, bartender, billiard player, and a red-haired lady. The music is chock-full of Brazilian melodies and rhythms, as Klaus Mäkelä tells us.
3: The Milhaud is such a party. You can only imagine what was going on in Paris at that time. In Maxime and the other restaurants. I just find it so inspiring to think about it even.
0: We'll hear a performance of Milhaud's joyous, nonsensical ballet now. From a March 2026 concert, Klaus Mäkelä leads the Chicago Symphony Orchestra in Le Boeuf sur le Toit by Milhaud.

0: Leboeuf sur le Toit by Mio, a performance by the Chicago Symphony Orchestra led by Klaus Mäkelä. While Mio was a Frenchman through and through, George Gershwin captured the sensation of being a tourist in France with an American in Paris. In the spring of 1928, Gershwin sailed to Europe with a small group that included his sister Frankie and brother Ira. After arriving in Paris, George attended performances of Rhapsody in Blue, as well as various parties and receptions. In his suitcase were sketches for his latest score. One afternoon, Gershwin indulged in some retail therapy, not looking for designer couture, but for a set of old-fashioned taxi horns. As a resourceful orchestrator, he believed that their squeaky sound would perfectly capture the bustle of Parisian traffic. He picked out four horns that he took back to the States for the work's Carnegie Hall premiere. That summer, Gershwin told a reporter, "My purpose here is to portray the impressions of an American visitor in Paris as he strolls about the city, listens to various street noises, and absorbs the French atmosphere." Klaus Mäkelä is from Finland, but is music director of the Orchestre de Paris. He says he identifies with Gershwin's protagonist.
1: I love the American in Paris. It's, in a way, such a beautiful ode to the city that I also love so much. And even though I'm not American, I'm still not French. And every time I go to the city and I hear, for example, that piece, there is something that we all can relate to in this, you know, distant melodies and a certain feeling of nostalgia, a certain feeling of belonging in that city, which you're at the same time a total foreigner, at the same time you feel you embrace it totally.
0: For this performance, Klaus Mäkelä uses the recently issued critical edition of An American in Paris, based on the composer's handwritten score of 1929. The Chicago Symphony Orchestra performs An American in Paris by Gershwin.

0: An American in Paris by Gershwin. Klaus Mäkelä led the Chicago Symphony Orchestra in a March 2026 performance. Still to come, well before Gershwin's visit, Parisian audiences were fascinated by Russian culture. Enter the Ballet Russe, which gave the world the Rite of Spring. We'll bring you Stravinsky's revolutionary ballet next. Stay with us.
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2: As a young student, Joaquin Valdepeñas played a school-issued clarinet, checked it out in fall, handed it back in for summer, did not care about losing 3 months of practice because he wasn't going to be a professional. Ha! Joke's on him. Joaquin Valdepeñas leads students in Aspen on the next performance today from 8 p.m.
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0: This is the Chicago Symphony Orchestra in concert. I'm Lisa Simeone. So far, we've heard how composers have tapped into the romance and joie de vivre of Paris. Next, we'll consider the city's peculiar genius for artistic scandals and demonstrations. Paris was the city where Wagner's Tannhäuser was booed off the opera stage and where even Berlioz was hissed on occasion. But none of these scandals could compare to the 1913 premiere of Stravinsky's The Rite of Spring. When the curtain went up on the Théâtre des Champs-Élysées on that spring night in 1913, it seemed all of Paris society was there. It was a chance to see the latest offering from the Ballet Russe, a bizarre tale of a ritual sacrifice in pagan Russia. As soon as the music got underway, the whistles and hissing began. As the dancers appeared, catcalls and insults were hurled between supporters and detractors. Fistfights broke out, and some 40 people were ejected, according to press reports. Some believe that the ruckus was pre-planned, even provoked by the impresario Serge Diaghilev. Years later, the conductor, Pierre Monteux, was asked what he thought of the original production. He said that he never actually saw it because his eyes were so glued to the score. On hearing this near riot behind me, he wrote, I decided to keep the orchestra together at any cost. In The Rite, Stravinsky takes old Russian folk tunes and splices them together like a cubist collage. He also pushes instruments to their limits. Conductor Klaus Mäkelä says he admires the music's visceral power.
6: The Rite of Spring, starting with the first note of the bassoon, that is in a way out of this world. If you would know the piece and anything about it, and you would close your eyes, you would have no idea which instrument is playing it. What follows is then a series of incredible episodes with the most incredible grunting sounds and shrieking sounds, and at the end this incredible rhythmic ecstasy, which simply every single time, it never ceases to amaze me. I mean, it's amazing music.
0: Klaus Mäkelä, who returns to the stage with the Chicago Symphony Orchestra. This is The Rite of Spring by Igor Stravinsky.

The Rite of Spring by Stravinsky, a March 2026 performance by the Chicago Symphony Orchestra, led by Klaus Mäkelä, the orchestra's Zell Music Director designate. And that's all for this week. 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This broadcast was produced by Brian Wise with assistance from Jiwon Sun, Frank Villela, and Logan Goulart. Music production was by Charlie Post. Vanessa Moss is the executive producer. I'm Lisa Simeone.

Classical Beat, the weekly art show from Classical Music Indy, shares artistic events from around the state of Indiana with your host, Joshua Sock Joplin Thompson, who speaks with the artists who make it all

0: From APM, American Public Media, this is Performance Today. I'm Valerie Kaler. I feel so lucky that every day my work includes learning about this world through listening to and writing about music. And in this, I feel a kinship with composer Missy Mazzoli.
1: What I always say is that, you know, composing is my excuse to delve into every other subject in the world. You know, as a composer, you can kind of get lost down in rabbit holes of poetry, literature, visual art, philosophy, math, you know, and call it all research.
0: Missy Mazzoli followed the rabbit holes of poetry and family stories when she wrote this music. Coming up later in this hour of PT, These Worlds and Us. Missy Mazzoli, very much a 21st century composer, and very much in touch with the history of this art form. Here's something she wrote for solo cello, inspired by music from the late 1400s by Josquin des Prez. Cellist Matt Heimovitz plays Missy Mazzoli's Beyond the Order of Things.

0: Cellist Matt Heimovitz played Beyond the Order of Things by Missy Mazzoli, inspired in part by 15th century music by Josquin des Prez. More Mazzoli ahead. From APM, American Public Media, this is Performance Today, taking you to concerts around the world. I'm Valerie Kaler. We are heading to Basel for a piece inspired by a connection between poetry and family history. It's called These Worlds in Us by American composer Missy Mazzoli. She wrote this music in 2006, and she told us that she dedicated the piece to her father, who served in the Vietnam War.
1: Around the time that I was writing it, it just, for the first time in my life, he started to open up about his experience. So These Worlds in Us refers to the worlds that he was carrying around for so long, silently.
0: That title, These Worlds in Us, Missy Mazzoli found the phrase in a poem by James Tate, a work called The Lost Pilot, which meditates on his father's death in World War II.
1: The poem ends with, "It was a mistake that placed you in that world and me in this, and misfortune placed these worlds in us." And so his father was actually shot down and killed, and I did see a parallel there and felt that I understood, you know, what James Tate was referring to.
0: Mazzoli says the poem and the conversation she finally had with her father when he finally shared the experiences and feelings he'd kept hidden for so long, all of that helped her to see how people, quote, accumulate worlds of intense memory, and that grief is often not far from joy. These Worlds in Us by Missy Mazzoli.

These Worlds and Us by composer Missy Mazzoli. Music dedicated to her father who served during the Vietnam War and the way he finally shared those memories with his family decades after the war. Kevin John Edusse led the Basel Sinfonietta in concert in Basel, Switzerland. Missy Mazzoli wrote that music in 2006 while she was a student at Yale, and it's become popular with orchestras around the world. Mazzoli is currently thriving in the opera scene as well. The Metropolitan Opera in New York City has asked her to write a full-length work, Lincoln and the Bardo, based on the novel of the same name by George Saunders, will premiere next year. A story about Abraham Lincoln set in 1862, with President Lincoln grieving the death of his son. Another massive project for Missy Mazzoli is her opera The Galloping Cure, which resets a story by Franz Kafka in the present-day opioid crisis. Fascinating premise from an unendingly curious composer, Missy Mazzoli. In a moment, and now for something completely different. This is Performance Today from APM.

0: Hello, I'm Michael Barone, host of Pipe Dreams. 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
2: Around the end of the 19th century, when Antonín Dvořák was an active composer, the world was immersed in classical music, mostly from German-speaking countries. Bach, Beethoven, Brahms. Germany, Germany, Germany. But what Dvořák gave the world at that time was different, unfamiliar, Czech folk music. Unless you happen to be traveling through the fields of Eastern Europe, this music would be completely foreign to your ears, a new sound. Dvořák frequently quoted and improvised on Czech folk songs that he'd heard as a child. He particularly enjoyed a group dance step called the Dumka. The musical mood can change suddenly from melancholy to exuberant. Dvořák loved that musical drama created by whiplash turns and included the dance in several of his works. Here's one example, a Dumka from the Piano Quintet No. 2, the Georgian Chamber Players in Concert at Trinity Presbyterian Church in Atlanta, Georgia.

0: We heard the Georgian Chamber Players at Trinity Presbyterian Church in Atlanta, Georgia. They played the Dumka, the second movement of Antonín Dvořák's Piano Quintet No. 2 in A Major. Dvořák loved that Czech dance, the Dumka, loved how it flipped between beer-soaked melancholy and outright chaotic joy. He used the Dumka in several of his chamber pieces, including the quintet we just heard. In a moment, a reminder that sometimes talent shows up, even when you don't. This is Performance Today from APM.
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0: We often hear stories about musicians who started playing their instruments at a young age, who practiced incessantly, who took private lessons before heading off to conservatory. The trajectory of their musical careers is often painted as straightforward and natural. I think it's important to mention that this is not the only way into a rich musical life. Take Joaquin Valdepeñas. He was given a clarinet when he signed up for his 7th grade band class. Practicing, taking lessons, nurturing his talent, none of that on his radar. He borrowed the school's instrument in September, returned it in June. Over the summer, he did not practice, often forgot the fingerings. So each year, he'd start the school year at the very back of the clarinet section and work his way up to the front. The same pattern repeated year after year. Valdepeñas was not bothered by these setbacks because he didn't intend to become a professional musician. But in college, he couldn't settle into any particular academic path until he fell back into music. Valdepeñas took his first clarinet lessons as a university student. And he went on to earn a master's degree in music at Yale, served as principal clarinet of the Toronto Symphony Orchestra for 22 years. He now teaches at the Royal Conservatory of Music in Toronto, and he also makes yearly trips to the Aspen Music Festival and School in Aspen, Colorado, where he plays, teaches, and conducts. Let's drop in on a concert that Joaquin Valdepeñas led in Aspen. He's conducting the Aspen Wind Orchestra in the Petite Symphony by Charles Gounod.

That was the Petite Symphony, the Little Symphony for Wind Instruments by Charles Gounod. We heard it from a concert at the Aspen Music Festival and School in Aspen, Colorado. Joaquin Valdepeñas conducted that performance by the Aspen Wind Orchestra. He comes to Aspen each summer to play music with students and professionals, to give lessons and master classes, and to conduct. Composer Charles Gounod wrote his Petite Symphony in 1885 for the Society of Wind Chamber Music in Paris. The Society played wind-heavy classics by Beethoven and Mozart and brand-new works for winds. Most of the brand-new pieces were performed once and then forgotten. But the piece Charles Gounod composed was a runaway hit. The ensemble played Gounod's piece at their annual concert 5 years in a row. Audiences loved it, musicians loved it, and it's still a favorite for wind ensembles and audiences to this day.

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3: From APM American Public Media, this is Performance Today. I'm Valerie Kaler. What was your worst job ever? Those hated jobs often contribute more to our worldview than we'd care to admit. Who is not a better, more understanding customer after having waited tables or worked retail? Johannes Brahms, for example, already a wee bit on the sensitive side, was rather traumatized by the years he spent playing piano in seedy bars in Hamburg. His views of life and of human nature were forever altered. But maybe those experiences made him Brahms. I, for one, am grateful. We got Brahms on tap this hour. Also on the way, a visit to Berlin for a concert performance from pianist Seongjin Cho. He's actually lived in Berlin since about 2018 or so. Said he was drawn to the cosmopolitan groove of that city and its public parks. He made this recording in the Siemens Villa in Berlin. From Seongjin Cho's album called The Handel Project, this darkly sweet minuet by Handel.

Wilhelm Kempff's tender arrangement of a Handel minuet, recorded by Seongjin Cho in the Siemens Villa in Berlin, a favorite venue for the Deutsche Grammophon label to record chamber music. More from Seongjin Cho is ahead. From APM, American Public Media, this is Performance Today. I'm Valerie Kaler. So glad to have you along for our musical adventures and discoveries. Here is a cautionary tale. When Hector Berlioz was 23 years old, he went to see the play Romeo and Juliet in Paris. An Irish actress named Harriet Smithson was Juliet. Berlioz, like Romeo, was infatuated. He wrote her letters of longing. Red flag number one, obsession. He rented a room across the way from where she was staying so he could watch her, having never even met her. Red flag number two, stalking. On top of that, he was experimenting with hallucinogenic drugs. So there's another red flag. 3 years later, fueled by his obsession and opium, Berlioz finished writing the piece we're about to hear, his Symphonie Fantastique, an autobiographical piece for orchestra about a young artist and his insatiable love for the perfect woman. 2 years later, the actress Harriet Smithson heard that piece, realized it was about her, and despite all those glaring red flags, she and Berlioz met and married. And they lived unhappily, temporarily after. Their tumultuous marriage did not last. Still, we've got this piece by Berlioz, the Symphonie Fantastique, powered by love, drugs, and obsession. Let's hear the fourth movement, which depicts the artist's terrifying opium-induced hallucination. This is the March to the Scaffold from the Symphonie Fantastique by Berlioz. Thomas Undergaard leads the Minnesota Orchestra.

0: One part musical love letter, one part drug-fueled paranoid hallucination. One of the wildest pieces ever, the Symphonie Fantastique by Hector Berlioz. We heard the fourth movement, The March to the Scaffold, from a concert in Minneapolis, Minnesota. Thomas Sundergaard led the Minnesota Orchestra. You can hear that symphonic tribute to Obsession again on our website. 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
0: We're about to hear an encore, a post-concerto acknowledgement of the audience's applause, written by composer and pianist Alfred Grünfeld. He was a great performer on the 19th century Viennese scene, and he was a trailblazer, one of the first pianists ever to make recordings of his music. Back in 1899, he made his first recording on wax cylinder for the Edison phonograph. No other pianists were doing this at that time. In just 15 years, Grünfeld recorded nearly 150 discs of music, including a good portion of his own compositions. His recordings could also be heard on rolls for player pianos. Grünfeld's compositions have mostly fallen to the wayside, but there are records that he existed, in part because of the recordings he put down. Let's hear one of his compositions that exists to this day. This is Soirée des Viennes by Alfred Grünfeld, a concert paraphrase on waltzes from Die Fledermaus by Johann Strauss Jr. Pianist Seongjin Cho playing an encore after a performance with the German Symphony Orchestra.

0: Alfred Grünfeld, not a household name, especially compared to his fellow Viennese pals Gustav Mahler and Johann Strauss Jr. Grünfeld's compositions did not make a lasting splash, but he was well known in his lifetime as a virtuoso pianist, and he loved to play the piece we just heard, his own concert paraphrase on Waltzes from Der Fledermaus by Grünfeld's friend Johann Strauss Jr. Alfred Grünfeld called it Soirée de Vienne, Vienna Evening. We just heard pianist Seongjin Cho play it as an encore to end his recent evening with the German Symphony Orchestra in Berlin. In a moment, be sure to drink your Ovaltine. Wait, what? This is Performance Today from APM.
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0: It's pretty common for composers to put hidden messages into their music, tunes or rhythms that have private meaning for them. They may or may not tell the rest of the world about those hidden messages. And most of the time, you don't have to know about them to enjoy the music. But get out your decoder rings, because I'd like to tell you about a message in the music we're about to hear by German composer Johannes Brahms. In the summer of 1858, Brahms fell in love with a young woman named Agatha. She fell in love with him, too. They made secret vows to marry, they exchanged rings. But then Brahms had a rough concert tour, and he wrote to Agatha. He said, "I love you, I must see you again, but I cannot be bound in chains." Agatha, of course, was terribly upset to hear that he saw marrying her as a kind of prison. She wrote him a bitter letter, returned his ring, and they never saw each other again. Brahms memorialized his love for Agatha by putting her name in his second string sextet. Now, to get the full effect, it's important to know that the musical note we call B, German musicians call H. So if you leave the T out, her name is A-G-A-H-E. A-G-A-H-E. Brahms repeats it three times with no change at all, so we know it's important to him. A-G-A-H-E. And underneath, there's a suspended D. So it's A-G-A-D-H-E, spelling as closely as possible with notes, the names of Brahms' beloved. And add to that the notes A-D-E that follow her name, and in effect you have Agatha, adieu. That hidden message comes about 2.5 minutes into this performance, and after that her name goes round and round and around in the music. Here are the Manhattan Chamber Players with selections from the string sextet No. 2 by Johannes Brahms.

In 1858, Johannes Brahms was in a relationship that ended swiftly. His engagement was called off through a letter in the mail. No face-to-face closure. He was still thinking about that when he wrote his second string sextet 6 years later. And as a way to memorialize his love, Brahms used the letters of notes to spell the name of his ex, A-G-A-T-H-E, Agatha, and bid her farewell. Brahms then wrote to a friend, "Here I have freed myself from my last love." A musical cryptogram buried in the opening movement to the sextet number 2 by Brahms. We heard movements 1, 2, and 4 played by the Manhattan Chamber Players from a concert presented by the Syracuse Friends of Chamber Music. 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I'm Valerie Kaler. 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
2: The latter part of the 19th century saw the idea of nationalism spreading across the European continent. At this time, composers from countries that had not yet been on the world stage for classical music began to find pride in their own national traditions and write music accordingly. One country was Norway, and the folk melodies of the country are used in many marvelous ways by Edvard Grieg. Best known for his Peer Gynt suite, he wrote many other works incorporating the traditional music of Norway, including his Four Norwegian Dances, arranged into a suite in 1896. This work and many more coming up this hour here on Anytime Classical. I'm your host, Denise Finnegan Hill. Souvenirs of Bayreuth by Gabriel Fauré. We'll hear pianist Pierre-Alain Volandat and Patrick Dehugues.

Pierre-Alain Volandat and Patrick de Hoogh perform Souvenirs of Bayreuth by Gabriel Fauré. Music of Canadian composer Morley Calvert. This is called Suite from the Montérégien Hills, performed by Center City Brass Quintet.

Center City Brass Quintet performed Suite from the Monteragian Hills by Canadian composer Morley Calvert. Music of Mexican composer Mario Lavista next. He was a student of the more famous composer Carlos Chavez. This is a work titled Clepsydra or Water Clock, performed by Philharmonic Orchestra of the Americas under the direction of Alondra de la Parra.

Music of Mario La Vista, Clepsydra, or Water Clock. Alondra de la Parra led the Philharmonic Orchestra of the Americas. Here on Anytime Classical, I'm your host, Denise Finnegan-Hill. I hope you're enjoying the selection so far on Anytime Classical, a production of Classical Music Indie. You can find us on the web at classicalmusicindie.org. I'm your host, Denise Finnegan-Hill. Thank you for joining me today.

One of the Frankfurt Sonatas of George Philipp Telemann next. This is a set of sonatas composed in the mid-1710s and dedicated to Prince Johann Ernst IV. This is number 4 in G major, performed by violinist Gottfried Wandergultz and friends.

Frankfurt Sonata No. 4 in G major by George Philipp Telemann, performed by Gottfried von der Goltz and friends. Finally, music of Edvard Grieg, a set of four Norwegian dances, where he incorporates some of the traditional music of Norway, his home country. We'll hear a recording of the Gothenburg Symphony Orchestra under the direction of Nima Järvi.

Ima Jørvi led the Gothenburg Symphony Orchestra in Four Norwegian Dances by Edvard Grieg. Souvenirs of Bayreuth by Gabriel Fauré. We'll hear pianist Pierre-Alain Volendat and Patrick Dehaeghe.

musical signature was the texture of the rhythm, a two-beat pattern in the violins contrasted with a three-beat pattern in the cellos. Practically every musician who has played music of Brahms has had to deal with the 2-versus-3 texture, including pianists who have tackled the original version of this, as well as the orchestra that made the recording coming up. I'm Michael Toulouse. Stay with me for the variations on a theme by Haydn. Louis Armstrong made history with his trumpet, and at roughly the same time, Bix Beiderbecke did the same with his cornet. He learned to play cornet on his own, so his fingerings were a bit unusual, but nobody disputed his skill at improv, and improvisation led him, of course, to composition. Here's one of his pieces.

In a Mist, music of jazz legend Bix Beiderbecke, performed there by pianist Lincoln Mayorga. Now harpist Judy Lohman performs music of the former Betty Evelyn Wainwright, who changed her first name at the suggestion of her teacher Carlos Salcedo. As a performer and composer, she was known as Lynn Palmer. Here's her classical suite.

Ajig, performed by harpist Judy Lohman. You also heard the Prelude, Courant, and Sarabande, the full classical suite of Lynn Palmer. A theme that Brahms thought was by Haydn is the basis of an orchestral classic that's coming up. Now Boston Baroque performs selections from Handel's Water Music. Martin Perlman conducts.

A suite from George Frideric Handel's Water Music, that performance by Boston Baroque with conductor Martin Perlman. The character Sportin' Life is well named. He tries to woo Bess away to the big city with the melody we're about to hear. It's from Porgy and Bess, music of George Gershwin.

There's a boat that's leaving soon for New York. Melody from Porgy and Bess, sung by Sportin' Life. George Gershwin's music performed in that arrangement by the Canadian Trio. There's a work of Brahms ahead, variations on a theme he attributed to Haydn. Now the Eastman Philharmonia performs The Enchanted Lake by Anatoly Liadov.

The Enchanted Lake. That was music of Anatoly Liadov. The Eastman Philharmonia performed with conductor Howard Hansen. I'm Michael Toulouse. It's good to be able to share this music with you. The misnomer in the title of this next work, a simple error on the part of the composer, tends to distract people from the wonder of the music itself. It turns out the theme Brahms thought Haydn wrote was actually written by some unknown composer. But whatever its origin, the mystery of this work is how Brahms managed to find 9 ways to vary what is a simple chorale. He contrasts major and minor Romani characteristics with a pastoral feel, scherzando with Chaconne. Brahms first created the work for 2 pianos, but an orchestral version soon followed. It premiered in 1873, with Brahms conducting the Vienna Philharmonic. Leonard Slatkin leads the St. Louis Symphony in the variations on a theme by Haydn.

Leonard Slatkin led the St. Louis Symphony Orchestra in the variations on a theme that Johannes Brahms attributed to Haydn. Louis Armstrong made history with his trumpet, and at roughly the same time, Bix Beiderbecke did the same with his cornet. He learned to play cornet on his own, so his fingerings were a bit unusual, but nobody disputed his skill at improv, and improvisation led him, of course, to composition. Here's one of his pieces.

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1: Coming up this hour on Anytime Classical, musical spells. Andalusia and North Africa and ancient Greek romance. I'm Kate Botella.

We'll start this hour with music offered by subscription by Georg Philipp Telemann. This is the conclusion to his Tafel Music Part 1, and it was very popular. One of the subscribers was George Frederick Handel. We'll hear this played by the Freiburg Baroque Orchestra.

the conclusion to part one of Tafelmusik by Georg Philipp Telemann. This is Anytime Classical, and I'm Kate Botello, with Kind of Magic Spells composed next by the French-Catalan composer Federico Monpou in 1920. This is called Charms, and it's made up of six little miniatures, each meant to evoke or create a different effect. I personally find them to be really pretty and very interesting meditations for the piano, and they are intended to, in order, alleviate suffering, penetrate the soul, inspire love, effect a cure, evoke an image of the past, and inspire joy. We'll hear Jordi Masso at the piano.

ending with a piece intended to inspire joy, we just heard pianist Jordi Masso performing Charms by the French Catalan composer Federico Mompou. Next this hour, we'll hear some music inspired by the travels of composer Francisco Tárrega through Andalusia and North Africa. Now, Andalusia in Spain, that region, has a very heavy Arabic influence. There's a lot of that in their culture. And this music kind of bridges the two places. We'll hear it played by Scottish guitarist David Russell.

David Russell performed Capricho Árabe, the Arabic Caprice, by the Spanish composer Francisco Tárrega. Up next, Al Primo Giorno, On the First Day, by John Cooper. We'll hear it played by the American Brass Quintet.

Al Primo Giorno by John Cooper. This is Anytime Classical, and I'm Kate Botello. If you'd like information on any of our upcoming shows or our web stream or Classical Beat, or even watch some of our Classical 101 videos, you can find us on Instagram and Facebook at Classical Music Indie. Music right now from Johann Christian Cannabich. This is his Symphony No. 48 that was composed somewhere around the year 1772. Now, Cannabich was a very important member of the Mannheim Symphony, and that group was pretty responsible for a lot of the kind of symphonic style that you hear today. In fact, during a time when symphonies became very popular for concert attendance. And, you know, it's kind of hard to believe that it hasn't always been the case, but somebody had to invent the modern symphony, and a lot of that credit goes to the Mannheim Symphony. We'll hear the Nicholas Esterhazy Sinfonia, conducted by Uwe Groth.

Vegrad conducted the Nicholas Esterhazy Sinfonia, performing the Symphony No. 48 in B flat major by Johann Christian Kannabisch. For our last work this hour, the ancient Greek romance Daphnis and Chloe. We'll hear the suite No. 2 by Maurice Ravel. Now, the basic story of this is you have a shepherd and a shepherdess who are in love. She gets kidnapped by pirates. He dreams that she's rescued by the god Pan and wakes up, and lo and behold, that's what happened. So we'll hear an absolutely gorgeous daybreak, and then we'll hear a kind of a pantomime where Daphnis and Chloe act out the love story of Pan and Syrinx, who's a nymph he was in love with, and then a big bacchanal of a celebration with the happy ending when she is rescued and the two of them get married. We'll hear the Vienna Philharmonic Orchestra, conducted by Lauren Mazel.

0: We just heard Lauren Mazel, who, by the way, has been conducting since he was a small child, barely big enough to hold a baton. I've seen the pictures. It's real. He was conducting the Vienna Philharmonic Orchestra in the Suite No. 2 from the ancient Greek romantic ballet, Daphnis and Chloe, by French composer Maurice Ravel.
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It's surprising how much some people can accomplish in an unofficial capacity. They don't feel the need to wait around until everything is set in stone. They just leap right into action. Such a man was Jan Tismas Zelenka, a Czech musician who joined the court orchestra in Dresden in 1710. He started out playing the double bass, but by 1729 he had risen through the ranks to become acting Kapellmeister. Even though Zelenka was not the official Kapellmeister, his music was deemed worthy for use in an official celebration. You'll hear it this hour. I'm Michael Toulouse. Stay with me for the Capriccio number 5. Now, music of Ketelby.

Telby's Sanctuary of the Heart. Lily Laskin and Odette Ledantu are harp soloists with the Payar Chamber Orchestra in this Symphonie Concertante. It's music of François-Joseph Gossec.

The Symphonie Concertante in D Major for Two Harps and Orchestra by François-Joseph Grosec. Jean-François Paillard led his chamber orchestra with soloists Lily Lasquine and Odette Ledantu. Lalo Schifrin is one of relatively few classical composers who've broken through the popularity ceiling. He's actually smashed through it, thanks to his immensely successful theme for Mission Impossible. But Schifrin, a native of Argentina, has also been active as a pianist and conductor. He's arranged music for the likes of Dizzy Gillespie as well. His jazz expertise comes out in this music, La Nouvelle Orléans, or New Orleans, as many of us would say.

Imani Wins performed La Nouvelle Orléans, or New Orleans, music of Lalo Schifrin. Schifrin clearly listened to a lot of jazz before writing that music, and William Grant Still would have approved. He worked with jazz band leader W.C. Handy early in his career. Here's solo piano music by Stills, Blues from Lenox Avenue, Mark Boozer performs.

Mark Boozer played music of William Grant Still, Blues from Lenox Avenue. Princess Anna Amalia of Prussia, sister of Frederick the Great, had something in common with a much earlier woman composer. Both Anna and Hildegard of Bingen were abbesses. Anna became leader of Quedlinburg, a secularized religious community, when she was just 23. She capitalized on her position to advocate for other aspiring composers until her death in 1787. Here's one of her compositions, a flute sonata.

Flutist Suzanne Bona, cellist Josh Airy, and pianist Greg Kostrava with that sonata in D major by Princess Anna Amalia of Prussia. I'm Michael Toulouse. It's good to be able to share this music with you. The greatest patrons of the arts know how to provide support in multiple ways, not just financially. Bohemian-born Jan Dismas Zelenka probably said prayers of thanks many times over for his patron, Baron Johann Hubert von Hartig. Zelenka went to work for the Baron in 1709 as he entered his 30s. Von Hartig later granted the composer full access to his impressive music library, where Zelenka found scores by a number of Italians. He copied some of that music out by hand to understand it more fully, and one of his homemade copies ended up in the collection of J.S. Bach. Here's a capriccio by Jan Dismas Zelenka.

The newly opened orchestra performed the Capriccio No. 5 of Jan Dismas Zelenka. There's more information about our music at classicalmusicindie.org. Now, music of Ketelby.

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0: Carlos, the Prince of Asturias, died in 1568. Giuseppe Verdi, the Italian composer, wrote an opera about Carlos in 1867. The map of Europe was redrawn countless times in the three centuries that passed between those two events, but all that complicated history looks like a children's tale when compared with the changes that Verdi's opera went through over the next couple of decades. The text was translated and trimmed down, an entire act was dropped. Occasionally, even the music coming up in this hour didn't make the cuts, but only occasionally. I'm Michael Toulouse. Stay with me for the ballet from Don Carlo.

Christian Polak on the podium now, leading the Slovak State Philharmonic of Košice. We'll hear music of Johann Strauss Jr., Die Tauben von San Marco, The Doves of San Marco.

The Doves of San Marco, music of Johann Strauss Jr., performed by the Slovak State Philharmonic. Ottorino Respighi became famous for unconventional music, his Rome-inspired tone poems, and the ancient airs and dances, but early on he was a more traditional composer, at least in the forms he chose to use. Not too many years ago, the Chandos label presented the world premiere recording of his piano concerto long after his death. Here's music he wrote around the same time, also for piano and orchestra, the Fantasia Slava.

Pianist Jeffrey Tozer with the BBC Philharmonic Orchestra performing music of Ottorino Respighi, the Fantasia Slava. The opera Don Carlo by Giuseppe Verdi features a ballet set in an undersea kingdom. You'll hear that music a bit later. Now the opening of an opera by Etienne Nicolas Mayol, namely The Young Henry. This is The Young Henry's Hunt. The Gulbenkian Foundation Orchestra performs.

The Takacs Quartet performed that allegretto from the string quartet of Fanny Mendelssohn Hensel. The wooden flute known as the quena gives the folk music of the Andes one of its most characteristic sounds. Argentine composer Alberto Ginastera created a first movement named after the quena. You'll also hear a canción and a danza as part of these Impressions of the Puna. Camerata Bariloche performs.

Impresiones de la Puna, music of Alberto Ginastera, performed by Camerata Bariloche. I'm Michael Toulouse, and I'm happy to have you along for this program of classical music. Roberto Abbado leads the Munich Radio Orchestra now in the ballet La Peregrina. It's from the opera Don Carlo by Giuseppe Verdi.

Ballet music from Act 3 of the opera Don Carlo. That's ballet set in an undersea kingdom known as La Peregrina. The Munich Radio Orchestra performed, and the conductor there, Roberto Abbado. There's more information about all of our music at classicalmusicindie.org. Christian Polak on the podium now leading the Slovak State Philharmonic of Košice. We'll hear music of Johann Strauss Jr., Die Tauben von San Marco, The Doves of San Marco.

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1: The topic of fate is related to at least two symphonic works by Peter Ilyich Tchaikovsky. The composer himself described the opening motive of his fourth symphony as representing fate, and about a decade before that, he had written a symphonic poem called Fatum. Although he wrote no program for the work, at its premiere, a poem by Konstantin Patyushkov about the futility of human life was added without his consent. Although the premiere of Fatum was a success, with Tchaikovsky even saying it was the best thing he had yet written, the second performance was disastrous, and sometime after, Tchaikovsky even tried to destroy the score. Fortunately for us today, it was reconstructed after his death, and we will go ahead and listen to a recording later this hour. I'm your host, Denise Finnegan-Hill, and you're listening to Anytime Classical. Sinfonia Avanti by Alessandro Stradella. Ludwig Guttler is on trumpet, and Max Palmer leads the Neubach Collegium Musicum Leipzig.

Sinfonia Avanti by Alessandro Stradella. Suite number 5 in G minor by Matthew Locke. Here is the Amsterdam Loki Stardust Quartet.

Music from the English Baroque by composer Matthew Locke. That was Suite No. 5 in G minor, performed by Amsterdam Loki Stardust Quartet. This next piece is by the early 20th century Spanish composer Manuel Infante, called Sevillana. We'll hear pianist Eugenia Gabrieluk.

Pianist Eugenia Gabrieluk performed Sevillana by Manuel Infante. Here on Anytime Classical, I'm your host, Denise Finnegan-Hill. This is Anytime Classical, a production of Classical Music Indie. You can find us on the web at classicalmusicindie.org. Thanks so much for joining me today. I'm your host, Denise Finnegan-Hill.

Music of living English composer Anna Klein next. This is titled The Blue Hour. This work came about with an interesting arrangement. In order to get her antique violin restored, she gave composition lessons to a luthier. Meanwhile, two violin-playing friends gave her lessons on how to play the vintage instrument, and she in return wrote them this work. Here's a recording by violinist Amy Kaufman and violinist Cornelius Dufallo.

Blue Hour, composed by Anna Klein, performed by Amy Kaufman and Cornelius Dufalo. We'll round off the hour with a tone poem by Peter Ilyich Tchaikovsky called Fatum, or Fate. Although there is no program for the work, Tchaikovsky himself wrote the word Fatum on the score, and it was initially well received, although after a disastrous second performance, the composer tried to destroy the score. Fortunately, he was unsuccessful. And here is the work now, performed by the St. Louis Symphony Orchestra under the direction of Leonard Slatkin.

0: Leonard Slatkin led the St. Louis Symphony Orchestra in Fatum, or Fate, a symphonic poem by Peter Ilyich Tchaikovsky.
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2: Coming up this hour on Anytime Classical, my go-to wind guy, Wade in the Water, and The Magistrate and the Miller's Wife. I'm Kate Botello, and coming your way this hour, we'll hear the first movement of the Quintet for Winds, number 24 in B-flat major, by Antonín Rajka. We'll hear Troubled Water by Margaret Bonds, and a suite from Tri-Cornered Hat by Manuel de Falla. We'll wrap everything up with a Concerto for Violin by Johann Sebastian Bach. All coming in just a little bit. Wait right there.

To start out this hour, we'll hear music from composer Edward McDowell, composed in 1896. McDowell was the first professor of music at Columbia University and was one of the first seven Americans elected to the American Academy of Arts and Letters. This is In Lilting Rhythm for the piano, and we'll hear it played by James Barbagallo.

production of Classical Music Indie, and I'm your host, Kate Botello, with music now from Anton Reicha. This is the first movement of his Wind Quintet No. 24 in B-flat major, composed in 1820. Now, Antonín Reicha is one of my two absolute go-to guys for wind quintets. I know if I put something on that he composed, I'm going to love it. The other one is Franz Danzi. Now, this is because the two of them basically invented the genre. And Reicha composed 24 of them. Danzi composed 9. So this is number 24 of 24, the first movement. We'll hear it played by the Albert Schweitzer Quintet.

The Albert Schweitzer Quintet performed the Quintet for Winds No. 24 out of 24 in B flat major by one of the fathers of the wind quintet, Antonín Rajka. And a reminder, if you enjoy the wind quintet, please do listen to Franz Danzi as well. Music next this hour from pianist, composer, and activist Margaret Bonds, who was associated with the Chicago Black Renaissance and also the Harlem Renaissance. She had a long creative friendship with Langston Hughes. She was roommates with Florence Price. Between the two of them, I think they won pretty much all of the Wanamaker Composition Prizes in 1932. And also, she was one of the first Black soloists to appear with the Chicago Symphony Orchestra. This is her piano work, Troubled Water, which is based on the spiritual Wade in the Water. We'll hear a version for cello and piano, performed by Juliana Soltis, cellist, and her pianist partner is Roting Lee.

Roting Lee played the piano with cellist Juliana Soltis. That was Troubled Water, published in 1967 by Margaret Bonds.

Émile Decameron conducted a private ensemble in the traditional piece Fireflies. Up next, music from the comic ballet The Tri-Cornered Hat by Manuel de Falla that premiered in 1919. This is the first suite of music from that ballet. Now, the ballet has a pretty funny plot. It's basically about a magistrate who is continually making advances at the miller's wife and kind of the way the villagers rise up against him and kind of stage a little bit of a rebellion. Although, because this is a good-natured ballet, it's never anything more harsh than them embarrassing him by putting him in a blanket and tossing him up and down in the air. But if you've seen the ballet, you know he does have it coming.

We just heard the Czechoslovak Radio Symphony Orchestra, under the direction of Kenneth Jean, perform the first suite of music from the comic ballet Three-Cornered Hat, or Tri-Cornered Hat, by Spanish composer Manuel de Falla. For our last work this hour, we'll hear the Violin Concerto No. 2 in E major by J.S. Bach, composed between 1717 and 1723, when he was living in Leipzig, probably. Now, if this sounds familiar to you, it's because he later reworked it into a harpsichord concerto. But again, we're going to hear the original violin version. Our violinist is Janine Jansen, and on this recording, it says Janine Jansen and friends. It doesn't just mean friends and colleagues, but also some of her family members are playing on this recording as well.

0: That was Dutch violinist Janine Jansen performing with friends and colleagues and family in the Concerto for Violin No. 2 in E major by Johann Sebastian Bach.
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0: To start out this hour, we'll hear music from composer Edward McDowell, composed in 1896. McDowell was the first professor of music at Columbia University and was one of the first seven Americans elected to the American Academy of Arts and Letters. This is In Lilting Rhythm for the piano, and we'll hear it played by James Barbagallo.

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Coming up this hour on Anytime Classical, another one for the Ospedale, based on Byron and the Harp Salesman. I'm Kate Botello, and coming your way this hour, a concerto for cello by Antonio Vivaldi, the concert overture Le Corsaire by Hector Berlioz, and the Sacred and Profane Dances by Claude Debussy.

and we'll wind up the hour with a concerto for violin by Giuseppe Tartini. All starting in just a little bit. Please, wait right here. We'll start this hour with the organ concerto in E-flat major, composed in 1759 by Johann Sebastian Bach's second surviving son, Carl Philipp Emanuel Bach, a.k.a. CPE Bach. Josef Bucher is our organist with Capella Bydgoszczensis, conducted by Stanislaw Galonski.

An organ concerto in E-flat major by C.P.E. Bach. Thanks for listening to Anytime Classical with me, your host, Kate Botello. Up next this hour, music from Antonio Vivaldi. This is a concerto for cello in B minor that he almost certainly wrote for one of the students of the Ospedale della Pietà, where he worked. That was, if you're not familiar with it, a place where people would basically drop off children that they couldn't raise, and then the ospedale would raise them, teach them trades, and set them up in life, basically. The boys of the ospedale were generally taught some kind of trade, and the talented girls were taught music. And if you want to know actually more about the ospedale system, I want to recommend a documentary to you called Venetian Mysteries, The Lost Music, and you can find it on the Canopy streaming platform, which, by the way, is free, and you sign up for it with your library card. That's very cool. I learned about this in an episode of Classical Beat that I recorded with one of the co-founders of Venice Music Project, Liesl Odenweller. Anyway, if you're interested in Italian Baroque music, it's a very cool one to watch. Now, rather than a student, we'll hear this played by esteemed professional Raphael Walfisch, performing with the City of London Sinfonia under the direction of Nicholas Kramer.

0: Raphael Walfish, our cellist and soloist, with the City of London Sinfonia, conducted by Nicholas Kramer, performed a concerto for cello in B minor by Antonio Vivaldi.
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0: Up next this hour, a concert overture by Hector Berlioz, loosely based on the works of Lord Byron, specifically The Corsair, which is about a pirate. Now, because tragic, gloom and doom romantic Lord Byron wrote this, it does end in tragedy, even though our hero survives, so you might hear some of that in this music. Now, there's a full-blown ballet, Le Corsair, that's by Adolphe Adam, but this is just a concert overture, again, kind of loosely based on The Corsair, but also related to some of Berlioz's travels in Nice when he went there to recover from being really burned out. This concert overture was composed in 1844 and revised in 1851. We'll hear it performed right now by the Montreal Symphony Orchestra.

The Montreal Symphony Orchestra performed the concert overture Le Corsaire in C major, composed by Hector Berlioz. Up next this hour, an homage to composer and pianist Jelly Roll Morton by composer and pianist Valerie Capers. We'll hear it played by William Chapman Yaho. Here's Sweet Mr. Jelly Roll.

Sweet Mr. Jelly Roll by Valerie Capers. Up next this hour, some absolutely gorgeous music composed by Claude Debussy that was essentially a harp commercial. This was music that was meant to show all of the capabilities of a very specific harp developed by the Pleyel Company. Now, up till now, people have been playing what's known as the pedal harp, meaning if you wanted to change the pitch on your harp, sometimes you'd have to press a pedal to get the string to do something different. But the chromatic harp had two sets of strings so that you had a string or a spot on a string for every single note you needed to make, no pedals required. Interestingly, as cool as that sounds, it was actually the pedal harp that won that competition and is still the kind of harp mostly used today. These are the dances Sacred and Profane, but when he says profane, he doesn't actually mean as dark as that sounds. He kind of just means something kind of rustic and pagan in nature. We'll hear harpist Marie-Claire Jamet perform with Quatuor, Rosamonde.

0: Marie-Claire Jamet, our harp soloist, performing the Sacred and Profane Dances by French composer Claude Debussy.
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0: Thanks for spending this hour listening to Anytime Classical with me, your host, Kate Botello. If you'd like to write to any of us here at Classical Music Indy anytime, you can send an email to info@classicalmusicindy.org. Music right now from one of the great Baroque masters of the violin, Giuseppe Tartini. This is a concerto for violin in A major. We'll hear Felix Eyal as our violinist and conductor of the Rossini de Pesaro Orchestra.

0: Felix Ayo was violinist and conductor of the Rossini de Pesaro Orchestra, performing a concerto for violin in A major by Giuseppe Tartini.
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0: We'll start this hour with the Organ Concerto in E-flat major, composed in 1759 by Johann Sebastian Bach's second surviving son, Carl Philipp Emanuel Bach, a.k.a. 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
0: Coming up this hour on Anytime Classical, the big finish to a long story. Can you do the can-can? And working up the ranks. I'm Kate Botello, and coming your way this hour, we'll hear the fourth movement of Scheherazade by Nikolai Rimsky-Korsakov. We'll hear the overture to Orpheus in the Underworld by Jacques Offenbach, which does in fact feature the Inferno Galop, a.k.a. the Can-Can. We'll hear a treble recorder concerto by George Frederick Handel, performed by the Academy of St. Martin in the Fields, conducted by violinist Iona Brown, who worked her way up the ranks. And we'll wind things up this hour with the Sonata for Strings No. 6 by Gioachino Rossini. Coming up, momentito. Stay right there. Up next, we'll hear a valse, a.k.a. a waltz, by the Paraguayan composer Agustín Barrios Mangoré, who, by the way, added Mangoré to his name in honor of a famous Guarani chief. He was one of the first classical guitarists to make commercial recordings. And we'll hear this played by very popular recording guitarist Jason Viau.

Jason Viol played A Valse by Agustin Barrios Mangore. Thanks for listening to Music With Me this hour. I'm Kate Botello, happy to be here, sharing music next from Nikolai Rimsky-Korsakov and the big, intense fourth movement of his wonderful story piece, Scheherazade, which is based on 1001 Nights. Scheherazade keeping herself alive night after night by keeping the Sultan entertained with stories so he forgets to kill her, essentially. In this movement, Scheherazade winds up her story with the festival at Baghdad, the sea, and the ship breaking against a cliff surmounted by a bronze horseman.

0: Kirill Kondrashin conducted the Concertgebouw Orchestra of Amsterdam, performing the fourth movement, the big finale, to Scheherazade by Nikolai Rimsky-Korsakov.
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0: At Anytime Classical, we're proud to be music brought to you entirely by AI. Actual instruments. Ancient instruments. Awesome instruments. I'm your host, Kate Botello, and I hope you'll join me for authentic inspiration next time on Anytime Classical. Up next this hour, the overture to the mythological comic opera Orpheus in the Underworld by Jacques Offenbach, in which Orpheus goes down to look for his wife, Eurydice. But Hades, the king of the underworld, has some other ideas. Now, this whole opera is a hoot, but of course, the Inferno Galop is the most famous part. It's most commonly called the Can-Can because the dance is often done to that piece of music, but its official name is the Inferno Galop. Now, this is the whole overture and not just that piece, but do not fear, the Galop does come at the end. And please feel free, wherever you are, to dance along, which can kind of be done sitting down, but please be extra careful if you're driving.

Leonard Bernstein conducted the New York Philharmonic performing the overture to Orpheus in the Underworld, the comic opera featuring the Inferno Galop by Jacques Offenbach.

That was Canadian Brass playing the overture to Strike Up the Band by George Gershwin. Music next from George Frideric Handel. This is a treble recorder concerto featuring Mikola Petri playing the recorder with the Academy of St. Martin in the Fields. But I want to talk to you about the conductor right now, Iona Brown, who has a very cool success story. She joined the Academy of St. Martin in the Fields in 1964 as a rank and file violinist. Still a pretty impressive accomplishment, no joke. And within 10 years, she had worked her way all the way up through the ranks to become first chair violinist, and then finally, the conductor.

0: Mikola Petri was our soloist playing the recorder with the Academy of St. Martin in the Fields, conducted by Iona Brown. That was a treble recorder concerto in F major by George Frederick Handel.
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0: For our last piece this hour, a very, very super-duper early work for Gioachino Rossini. This is the Sonata for Strings number 6 that he composed in 1804 at the age of 12. We'll hear the Hungarian Virtuosi Chamber Orchestra perform this music, led by Tamás Benedek.

0: Tamás Benedek conducted the Hungarian Virtuosi Chamber Orchestra, performing the Sonata for Strings No. 6, composed by a then 12-year-old Gioachino Rossini. This is Anytime Classical. I'm Kate Botello. Thank you for hanging out and listening to music with me.
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5: Aaron Copland wrote several ballets on American themes. One of these is Rodeo. The work was choreographed by Agnes DeMille, who asked Copland to write the score after hearing the music for his previous ballet, Billy the Kid. Although initially reluctant to write another cowboy ballet, Copland took on the task when assured it would differ greatly from Billy the Kid. The work premiered in 1942, with DeMille herself playing the lead of the cowgirl, to much acclaim. The music remains, in my opinion, some of the most iconic American classical music of this era. 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Stay tuned for an orchestral suite from Rodeo later this hour. I'm your host, Denise Finnegan Hill. Tiptoes Overture by George Gershwin. Eric Kunzel leads the Cincinnati Pops Orchestra.

A 1925 composition by American composer George Gershwin, that was Tiptoe's Overture, performed by the Cincinnati Pops Orchestra under the direction of Eric Kunzel. Flute Concerto No. 4 in G major by Giuseppe Tartini is next. We'll hear flutist James Galway and I Solisti Veniti under the direction of Claudio Scimone.

Claudio Scamone led I Solisti Veniti, joined by flutist James Galway, in Flute Concerto No. 4 in G by Giuseppe Tartini. This next work is by the Cuban composer Ernesto Lecuona, wrote over 600 compositions, many of which have become standards of the Latin jazz and classical repertoires. This is his Rapsodia Negra for piano and orchestra, performed by pianist Thomas Torino, and the Polish Radio Symphony Orchestra with conductor Michael Bartos.

Music composed by Ernesto Lecuona. That was Rhapsodia Negra for piano and orchestra, performed by pianist Thomas Torino and the Polish Radio Symphony Orchestra under the direction of Michael Bartos. Thank you for listening to Anytime Classical today. I'm your host, Denise Finnegan-Hill. Anytime Classical is a production of Classical Music Indie. 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

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I'm your host, Denise Finnegan-Hill. We'll hear a Fantasia by George Philipp Telemann. This is in D major and performed by John Dornenberg on viola da gamba, a precursor to the cello.

John Dornenberg performed on a viola da gamba. That was Fantasia 2 in D major by George Philip Telemann. Finally, music of American composer Aaron Copland, one of the ballets he wrote on American themes. This is Rodeo. The work was choreographed by Agnes DeMille, who had asked Copland to write the score after hearing his music for Billy the Kid. Copland was at first reluctant to write another Western ballet, but finally acquiesced when DeMille assured him that the plot would differ greatly from Billy the Kid. This is a suite from the ballet performed by the Buffalo Philharmonic Orchestra under the direction of Joanne Folletta.

0: Joanne Folletta led the Buffalo Philharmonic Orchestra in a suite from the ballet Rodeo by Aaron Copland.
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0: 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Eric Kunzel leads the Cincinnati Pops Orchestra.

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1: The latter part of the 19th century saw the idea of nationalism spreading across the European continent. At this time, composers from countries that had not yet been on the world stage for classical music began to find pride in their own national traditions and write music accordingly. One country was Norway, and the folk melodies of the country are used in many marvelous ways by Edvard Grieg. Best known for his Peer Gynt suite, he wrote many other works incorporating the traditional music of Norway, including his Four Norwegian Dances, arranged into a suite in 1896. This work and many more coming up this hour here on Anytime Classical. I'm your host, Denise Finnegan Hill. Souvenirs of Bayreuth by Gabriel Fauré. We'll hear pianist Pierre-Alain Volandat and Patrick Dehugues.

Pierre-Alain Volandat and Patrick de Hoogh performed Souvenirs of Bayreuth by Gabriel Fauré. Music of Canadian composer Morley Calvert. This is called Suite from the Montereguin Hills, performed by Center City Brass Quintet.

Center City Brass Quintet performed Suite from the Monteragian Hills by Canadian composer Morley Calvert. Music of Mexican composer Mario Lavista next. He was a student of the more famous composer Carlos Chavez. This is a work titled Clepsydra or Water Clock, performed by Philharmonic Orchestra of the Americas under the direction of Alondra de la Parra.

Music of Mario La Vista, Clepsydra, or Water Clock. Alondra de la Parra led the Philharmonic Orchestra of the Americas. Here on Anytime Classical, I'm your host, Denise Finnegan-Hill. I hope you're enjoying the selection so far on Anytime Classical, a production of Classical Music Indie. 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I'm your host, Denise Finnegan-Hill. Thank you for joining me today.

One of the Frankfurt Sonatas of George Philipp Telemann next. This is a set of sonatas composed in the mid-1710s and dedicated to Prince Johann Ernst IV. This is number 4 in G major, performed by violinist Gottfried Vondergoltz and friends.

Frankfurt Sonata No. 4 in G major by George Philipp Telemann, performed by Gottfried von der Goltz and friends. Finally, music of Edvard Grieg, a set of four Norwegian dances, where he incorporates some of the traditional music of Norway, his home country. We'll hear a recording of the Gothenburg Symphony Orchestra under the direction of Nima Järvi.

0: Ima Jørvi led the Gothenburg Symphony Orchestra in Four Norwegian Dances by Edvard Grieg.
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0: Souvenirs of Bayreuth by Gabriel Fauré. We'll hear pianist Pierre-Alain Volendat and Patrick Dehugues.

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1: Florence Price was a pioneering African-American composer of the early 20th century. She was a brilliant student who graduated from high school at the age of 14 and then moved on to study at the esteemed New England Conservatory. She became the first African-American woman symphonist whose music was performed by a major orchestra. Also one for smaller scale works, she wrote One Known Fantasy Negre, based on the spiritual Sinner, Please Don't Let This Harvest Pass. And it is thought she wrote a few others. The pianist Samantha Egg brought to life a Fantasy Negre No. 3, combining two sheets of music written by Price into this one work that we'll hear her perform later this hour, here on Anytime Classical. I'm your host, Denise Finnegan-Hill. From My Homeland by Bedřich Smetana, Arturo Delmoni is on violin and Meg Bachmann-Voss at the piano.

Michigai led the Orfeo Baroque Orchestra in the Symphony No. 2 in A Major by Josef Myslivicek. This next work was composed by Florence Price and pieced together by the pianist Samantha Egg. This is Fantasy Negre No. 3, in which Egg combines two sheets of music written by Price into this one work, which she believed was supposed to be one single work. And we'll hear Samantha at the piano.

Pianist Samantha Egg performed Fantasy Negre No. 3 in F minor by Florence Price. You're tuning in to Anytime Classical, a production of Classical Music Indie. I'm your host, Denise Finnegan Hill. We have more great music to come. Thank you so much for joining me today.

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I'm your host, Denise Finnegan Hill. Music of the American composer Luis Moreau Gottschalk next. This is Grand Fantasia Triumphal, which is based on the national anthem of Brazil and is one of his last compositions, composed in 1868. Here is the Royal Philharmonic Orchestra under the direction of Moshe Atzman with piano soloist Christina Ortiz.

Grand Fantasia Triumphal by Luis Moreau Gottschalk. Christine Ortiz was at the piano, and Moshe Atzman led the Royal Philharmonic Orchestra. We'll finish off the hour with a guitar concerto by the 20th century Spanish composer Federico Moreno Torroba. This is called Concierto de Castilla, and we'll hear guitarist Michael Trister and the Warsaw Symphony under the direction of Janusz Przybylski.

0: Concierto de Castilla by Federico Moreno Torroba. Michael Troster was the guitar soloist, and Janis Przybylski led the Warsaw Symphony.
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1: In January of 2025, composer Star Parodi lost her home and her music studio in the Pacific Palisades fire. All her instruments, all her equipment, lost. She had to start from scratch. Still, she came out of the fire okay. Parodi felt a link between that tragedy and an adventure she'd had in her 20s when she rode a rip current around a tropical island. Both experiences pushed her into the unknown, where she discovered her own inner strength in the act of letting go. She wrote this music as a meditation on resilience and surrender. From APM, American Public Media, this is Performance Today. I'm Valerie Kaler. Riptide by Star Parodi, ahead this hour. Nobody wants to get COVID, but for Richard Danielpour, who happens to have asthma, it would be especially dangerous. So during the pandemic, he hunkered down at home, listened to a lot of music. In particular, an album of Bach, played by pianist Simona Dinnerstein, was a tremendous comfort. He eventually cold-called her to say thanks and to say he'd like to write a piece for her. Simona Dinnerstein plays a bit of that for us here, the fourth movement of Danielpour's An American Mosaic.

Simona Dinnerstein played Rabbis and Ministers from An American Mosaic by Richard Daniel Poor. From AP.

The current was so fast, she felt like she was getting on a train. Elation, terror, wonder, magic swirled through her. She was surrounded by fish all going the same speed. Manta rays, moray eels, angelfish flying through the water next to her. And when she arrived at the other side of the island, Parodi simply turned sideways and swam out. Parodi says she's recently felt a deep correlation between her experiences in that riptide and the 2025 Pacific Palisades fire. More on that after we hear some music. This is called Riptide by Star Parodi. Deliana Lazarova conducting the Ensemble Rocco.

0: In January of 2025, composer Star Perotti lost her home and her music studio in the Pacific Palisades fire. All her beloved instruments and her equipment were lost, and she had to completely rebuild. Still, she came out of that fire okay. Perotti felt a deep connection between that terrible tragedy and that adventure from her 20s when she rode a riptide around a tropical island. Both experiences pushed her into the unknown, where she discovered her own inner strength in the act of letting go. She wrote the piece we just heard as a meditation on resilience and surrender, a new piece called Riptide by Star Perotti. Conductor Deliana Lazarova led the ensemble Rocco at St. John the Divine Church in Houston, Texas. That concert made possible by the Albert and Margaret Alkeck Foundation. In a moment, we'll meet one of Papa Haydn's sextuplets. 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
0: Legend has it that many years ago in Buffalo, New York, an unexpected blizzard caught a couple of bar workers unawares after closing time. They realized they were going to be snowed in for at least a couple of days, and they started sorting through the bar provisions to see what they could find to eat. According to that legend, what they found was Tabasco sauce, tomato juice, and a package of frozen chicken parts. A little pepper, a little salt, a little hot grease, and voila, the birth of buffalo wings. They say that necessity is the mother of invention, but available resources are key. So, young Joseph Haydn was given this list of ingredients, a cello, a viola, and a pair of violins, and asked to see what he could cook up. Voila, the birth of the string quartet. Let's hear one of Papa Haydn's babies, String Quartet No. 4 from the set published as Opus 20, played here by the Fry Street Quartet at Hamilton College in Clinton, New York.

0: A quartet in D major by Yusuf Haydn. It was the fourth of a set of six he published as Opus 20, and his 27th quartet overall. It can be kind of confusing to keep track. The Fry Street Quartet was in concert at Wellen Hall at the Schombach Center for Music and the Performing Arts on the campus of Hamilton College in Clinton, New York. Haydn wrote the six-string quartets of his Opus 20 when he was 40 years old. They're landmarks of a sort, his first mature string quartets. Within this important group of pieces, one quartet in particular stood out, the one we just heard, number 4. Beethoven liked it so much, he copied it out by hand to get a better sense of the musical craftsmanship that lay behind it. And Brahms liked it so much that he acquired Haydn's original autograph copy. You can revisit that Haydn as brought to sunny life by the Fry Street Quartet on the PT page at yourclassical.org. Each daily show is archived for a full month after the initial broadcast and available as streaming audio on demand. 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In a moment, studying with glass. 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
0: You know shrinkflation? 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
0: Serious chess players spend a lot of time working on what they call the end game, how to see what's going on at the end of a long, tough game, and how to close it out with ingenuity, with creativity, and style. Pianist Simona Dinnerstein has developed a similar strategy for learning pieces of music.
3: I always thought about music in sequence. I always think about, you know, the first phrase followed by the second phrase, followed by the third, and then I needed to think about it in a backwards sequence, so from the end of the piece to the beginning. So it's given me a lot more security. I mean, it's been a tremendous change to how I feel, because I literally know the piece backwards and forwards, and when I go out, I feel comfortable.
0: Simona Dinnerstein had a good reason for that new strategy.
3: I had a nightmare concert, a nightmare performance, like the worst concert I've ever had in my life, because I do have memory slips.
0: Let's hear pianist Simona Dinnerstein feeling comfortable on stage at Spivey Hall in Morrow, Georgia. She's comfortable because she knows this piece backwards and forwards. She starts at the beginning in this performance of the Etude No. 6 by Philip Glass.

0: The Etude No. 6 by Philip Glass. Simona Dinerstein gave that concert at Spivey Hall in Morrow, Georgia. Our acquisition of that concert recording was made possible by the Walter and Emily Spivey Foundation. Simona Dinerstein has built a solid career as a pianist, and she's done it very much in her own style, following her own path. She dropped out of the Juilliard School when she was 18, and at that point, she struggled to find management, and she had a hard time booking concerts. So Dinerstein gave up on those conventional routes of starting a career. She raised $15,000 by herself to record and release an album, The Goldberg Variations by J.S. Bach. And the classical music world went wild when that album dropped. It topped the classical music charts here in the States and in Europe and put her right in the spotlight. And now she's having the career she always dreamed of. In her own way, on her own terms. American pianist Simona Dinerstein. I do hope you get a chance to check out all the musical goodies at yourclassical.org. 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
0: From APM American Public Media, this is Performance Today. I'm Valerie Kaler. Back in 2006, when the music world marked the centenary of Dmitri Shostakovich's birth, I saw one headline that read, "He got lost in his own autobiography." That there was such a focus on his turbulent relationship with the Soviet state that his music was somewhat overlooked in the coverage. But even with the music front and center, it's hard not to sense the politics, the anxiety mixed with parody. Music plus history, fascinating combination. But music alone tells just as dynamic a story. Chamber music by Shostakovich, ahead.
4: This is the Composer's Datebook for August 6th. I'm John Burge. In 1942, the 19th Festival of the International Society for Contemporary Music was held in Berkeley, California. More than 30 composers from 13 nations were represented. All of them were male, with one exception. On today's date, the Prelude, Allegro, and Pastorale for Clarinet and Viola, written by Rebecca Clark, was premiered at the festival. Rebecca Clark was born in England in 1886 to an American father and a German mother. She grew up a British citizen, studied music in London, and became one of the UK's first female professional orchestral violists. At the outbreak of World War II, she was stranded in the United States and settled permanently in New York City. In notes for the 1942 festival, Clark modestly described her Prelude, Allegro, and Pastoral as, quote, "very unpretentious, a short, unassuming little prelude. The second movement should sound very spirited. The third movement, Pastoral, is rather melancholy and nostalgic."

0: This work and much of Clark's music remained unpublished during her lifetime, but over time, its quality and range increasingly came to light. When Clark turned 90 in 1976, she was interviewed by the BBC and seemed both gratified and amused by all the renewed attention. Composer's Daybook is produced by APM, American Public Media, in collaboration with the American Composers Forum, reminding you that all music was once new.
1: Pianist Jeremy Denk has been a fan of Charles Ives since his time at Oberlin.
2: Basically, Ives trying to recreate New England in the 1870s and 80s, right? The way that music was woven into life.
1: Here's a little slice of New England life in the barn from the Violin Sonata No. 2 with Stefan Jacquive and Jeremy Denk.

In the Barn, from Charles Ives' second violin sonata, violinist Stefan Jackiw and pianist Jeremy Dank. From APM, American Public Media, this is Performance Today, taking you to concerts around the world. I'm Valerie Kaler. Dmitri Shostakovich wrote the music we're about to hear during World War II. He'd also just learned that his best friend had died, a musicologist named Ivan Solertinsky. Shostakovich wrote a letter of condolence to the widow, and he said, quote, "I have no words with which to express the pain that racked my entire being when I received this news. I am totally indebted to him for all my education. It will be unbelievably hard to live without him." Shostakovich dedicated his piano trio No. 2 to his friend, but it wasn't just an elegy for a single person. It was a reaction to the horrors he'd seen in the war and what he'd learned about what the German SS officers were doing at the death camps. One story in particular haunted him. The Nazis forced Jewish prisoners to dig their own graves and forced them to dance on those graves. You hear anguish and sorrow, grief, terror, and a grotesque parody of dance. We've got the last two movements of the Piano Trio No. 2 by Dmitri Shostakovich from a La Jolla Music Society concert, with Stefan Jackiw, violin, Sterling Elliott, cello, and Conrad Tau, piano. The piano begins this movement alone with ominous, booming chords, and then the strings join in with a heartbreaking, heartbroken melody.

0: We just heard the third and fourth movements of the Piano Trio No. 2 by Dmitri Shostakovich. When that piece was premiered in Moscow in 1944, the audience was wrecked, weeping openly. Honestly, I'm a bit wrecked myself. It is such a powerful manifestation of grief and terror. The mournful Jewish-sounding melodies throughout that trio were inspired by the composer's horror at what was happening to Jewish prisoners at the death camps. He wrote about what a powerful impression Jewish folk music had made on him. Quote, "It's multifaceted. It can appear to be happy while it is tragic. It's almost always laughter through tears." The Piano Trio No. 2 in E minor by Dmitri Shostakovich. We heard pianist Conrad Tau, violinist Stefan Jakiv, and cellist Sterling Elliott at the Conrad Prebys Performing Arts Center in La Jolla, California. A concert presented by La Jolla Music Society. In a moment, rinse, repeat, recycle, rebirth. 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
1: Hey there, it's Bill McLaughlin, and I've been loose in the library again, tracking down string quartets by men and women who were born in the 1850s and 60s. Some very well-known and beloved, like quartets of Debussy and Sibelius, but some wonderful, rarely heard gems from Edward Elgar, Amy Beach, and a lot more. 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
0: In the winter of 2020, composer Anthony Barfield was working on a new piece for the American Brass Quintet. While he was turning over ideas in his head, Barfield took some long walks in the woods. On those walks, a single word kept coming to his mind: rebirth. That became the core idea for the music we're about to hear, a piece he called Samsara, the Sanskrit word meaning the endless cycle of death and rebirth. Let's hear the American Brass in concert in Interlochen, Michigan. They're playing Samsara, written for them by Anthony Barfield.

0: Music inspired by the endless cycle of death and rebirth. Samsara by composer Anthony Barfield. He wrote that in 2020 for the American Brass Quintet. We just heard a recent performance they gave at the Dendrinos Chapel and Recital Hall in Interlochen, Michigan. An event put on by the good folks at Interlochen Presents. The American Brass Quintet, founded in 1960. None of the founding members remain in the group. Not a surprise, 65 years in. This August, longtime trumpeter Kevin Cobb said goodbye after 25 great years. The quintet welcomed trumpeter Thiago Link to the fold. Originally from Brazil, Link spent 15 years as principal trumpet of the Porto Alegre Symphony and also founded a brass quintet. He is thrilled to join the current lineup of the American Brass. Fellow trumpeter Brandon Ridenour, Eric Reed on French horn, trombonist Hilary Sims, and John Rojak playing bass trombone. The American Brass Quintet plays concerts all across the country. They also teach every summer at the Aspen Festival and during the school year at the Juilliard School in New York. In a moment, 5, 6, 7, 8, yeah, you're listening to Performance Today.
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0: When you go to an opera, you pretty much already know you're gonna have to suspend your disbelief. Except a few delays in the action while singing happens, and more than likely there will be some implausible turns in the plot. If you ever see Mozart's opera Idomeneo, just let it go. Suspend that disbelief altogether before you even take a seat. Don't be bothered by storms popping out of nowhere to dispense cosmic justice. Don't be bothered by a big angry sea serpent. And don't be bothered by the fact that this story about the tragic fallout from the Trojan War ends with a sprightly ballet. Just take it all in. And if you don't get your knickers in a twist about the existence of that ballet, you might appreciate that Mozart wrote some terrific music for the dance that wraps up the opera. Let's go to a concert at the Franz Liszt Academy of Music in Budapest. No dancers here, just Nicholas Ahlstedt conducting the Budapest Festival Orchestra. This is ballet music from the opera Idomeneo by Mozart.

Ballet music from the opera Idomeneo by Mozart from a concert in Budapest. Nicholas Ahlstedt conducted the Budapest Festival Orchestra in concert at the Franz Liszt Academy of Music. When that opera debuted in 1781, the reviews were tepid at best. Idomeneo pretty much disappeared for the better part of two centuries. But over about the last generation, it's finally found a place on opera stages around the world.

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James Stephenson is a living American composer known for his versatility and rhythmic momentum in his compositions. He has been a full-time composer since 2007 and has written extensively for pretty much any kind of ensemble you can think of. His Fantasy for Clarinet and Piano was originally written for trumpet as an homage to the trumpeter Timofey Dukhshizer, a longtime great of the trumpet world. Stephenson says he wanted to reminisce on recordings of the trumpeter, quote, the concert waltzes, scherzos, and dances that he played so touchingly and delicately, yet with his inimitable Russian flair, end quote. We'll listen to the clarinet version of this work later this hour here on Anytime Classical. I'm your host, Denise Finnegan Hill. Valse Intime by Henry Holden Huss, performed by pianist Brian Kovach.

Brian Kovach performed Valse Intime by Henry Holden Huss. Music of a Polish composer that lived into this century, Heinrich Gorecki. This is three pieces in olden style, performed by the Amadeus Kammerorchestra Posen, with conductor Agnieszka Dukszmal.

Three pieces in olden style by Polish composer Heinrich Gorecki, Agnieszka Dziekszmal led the Amadeus Camera Orchestra Person. David Popper was one of the foremost cellists of the late Romantic era and wrote many wonderful works for cello and piano, including this fantasy on a Little Russian theme, performed here by cellist Janos Starker and pianist Shigeo Noriki.

Music of David Popper, a late Romantic cellist and composer. That was Fantasy on a Little Russian Theme, performed by cellist Janos Starker and pianist Shigeo Noriki. I'm your host, Denise Finnegan-Hill, and you're listening to Anytime Classical, a production of Classical Music Indie. 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

I'm your host, Denise Finnegan-Hill, and you're listening to Anytime Classical. This next work by living American composer James Stevenson was originally composed for trumpet and piano as an homage to Timofey Dachshyzer, a longtime great of the trumpet world. Stevenson says he wanted to reminisce on the recordings of the trumpeter, the concert waltzes, scherzos, and dances that he played so touchingly and delicately, yet with his inimitable Russian flair. Here is the work arranged for clarinet and piano, performed by clarinetist John Brusier and pianist Patrick Godin.

Fantasy by living American composer James Stevenson, performed by clarinetist John Brusier and pianist Patrick Godin. If you were here yesterday at 2 p.m., you heard the Sonata Academica No. 1 by Francesco Maria Veracini, an Italian Baroque composer. Now today we'll hear No. 2, which is in B-flat major, performed by Trio Settecento.

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1: Carlos, the Prince of Asturias, died in 1568. Giuseppe Verdi, the Italian composer, wrote an opera about Carlos in 1867. The map of Europe was redrawn countless times in the three centuries that passed between those two events, but all that complicated history looks like a children's tale when compared with the changes that Verdi's opera went through over the next couple of decades. The text was translated and trimmed down, an entire act was dropped. Occasionally, even the music coming up in this hour didn't make the cuts, but only occasionally. I'm Michael Toulouse. Stay with me for the ballet from Don Carlo.

Christian Polak on the podium now, leading the Slovak State Philharmonic of Košice. We'll hear music of Johann Strauss Jr., Die Tauben von San Marco, The Doves of San Marco.

The Doves of San Marco, music of Johann Strauss Jr., performed by the Slovak State Philharmonic. Ottorino Respighi became famous for unconventional music, his Rome-inspired tone poems, and the ancient airs and dances, but early on he was a more traditional composer, at least in the forms he chose to use. Not too many years ago, the Chandos label presented the world premiere recording of his piano concerto long after his death. Here's music he wrote around the same time, also for piano and orchestra, the Fantasia Slava.

pianist Jeffrey Tozer with the BBC Philharmonic Orchestra performing music of Ottorino Respighi, the Fantasia Slava. The opera Don Carlo by Giuseppe Verdi features a ballet set in an undersea kingdom. You'll hear that music a bit later. Now the opening of an opera by Etienne Nicolas Mayol, namely The Young Henry. This is The Young Henry's Hunt. The Gulbenkian Foundation Orchestra performs.

The Takacs Quartet performed that allegretto from the string quartet of Fanny Mendelssohn Hensel. The wooden flute known as the quena gives the folk music of the Andes one of its most characteristic sounds. Argentine composer Alberto Ginastera created a first movement named after the quena. You'll also hear a canción and a danza as part of these impressions of the Puna. Camerata Bariloche performs.

Impresiones de la Puna, music of Alberto Ginastera, performed by Camerata Bariloche. I'm Michael Toulouse, and I'm happy to have you along for this program of classical music. Roberto Abbado leads the Munich Radio Orchestra now in the ballet La Peregrina. It's from the opera Don Carlo by Giuseppe Verdi.

0: Ballet music from Act 3 of the opera Don Carlo. That's ballet set in an undersea kingdom known as La Peregrina. The Munich Radio Orchestra performed, and the conductor there, Roberto Abbado. There's more information about all of our music at classicalmusicindie.org.
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0: Christian Polak on the podium now leading the Slovak State Philharmonic of Košice. We'll hear music of Johann Strauss Jr., Die Tauben von San Marco, The Doves of San Marco.

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1: Once Johannes Brahms launched into his first variation on a somewhat obscure theme, at right about this moment, he could just as well have skipped signing the manuscript. His musical signature was the texture of the rhythm, a two-beat pattern in the violins contrasted with a three-beat pattern in the cellos. Practically every musician who has played music of Brahms has had to deal with the 2-versus-3 texture, including pianists who have tackled the original version of this, as well as the orchestra that made the recording coming up. I'm Michael Toulouse. Stay with me for the variations on a theme by Haydn. Louis Armstrong made history with his trumpet, and at roughly the same time, Bix Beiderbecke did the same with his cornet. He learned to play cornet on his own, so his fingerings were a bit unusual, but nobody disputed his skill at improv, and improvisation led him, of course, to composition. Here's one of his pieces.

In a Mist, music of jazz legend Bix Beiderbecke, performed there by pianist Lincoln Mayorga. Now harpist Judy Lohman performs music of the former Betty Evelyn Wainwright, who changed her first name at the suggestion of her teacher Carlos Salcedo. As a performer and composer, she was known as Lynn Palmer. Here's her classical suite.

0: Ajig, performed by harpist Judy Lohman. You also heard the Prelude, Courant, and Sarabande, the full classical suite of Lynn Palmer.
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0: A theme that Brahms thought was by Haydn is the basis of an orchestral classic that's coming up. Now Boston Baroque performs selections from Handel's Water Music. Martin Perlman conducts.

A suite from George Frideric Handel's Water Music, that performance by Boston Baroque with conductor Martin Perlman. The character Sportin' Life is well named. He tries to woo Bess away to the big city with the melody we're about to hear. It's from Porgy and Bess, music of George Gershwin.

There's a boat that's leaving soon for New York. Melody from Porgy and Bess, sung by Sport and Life. George Gershwin's music performed in that arrangement by the Canadian Trio. There's a work of Brahms ahead, variations on a theme he attributed to Haydn. Now the Eastman Philharmonia performs The Enchanted Lake by Anatoly Liadov.

0: The Enchanted Lake. That was music of Anatoly Liadov. The Eastman Philharmonia performed with conductor Howard Hansen.
1: Hey there, it's Bill McLaughlin, and I've been loose in the library again, tracking down string quartets by men and women who were born in the 1850s and 60s. Some very well-known and beloved, like quartets of Debussy and Sibelius, but some wonderful, rarely heard gems from Edward Elgar, Amy Beach, and a lot more. So come explore string quartets with us this week on Exploring Music.
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0: I'm Michael Toulouse. It's good to be able to share this music with you. The misnomer in the title of this next work, a simple error on the part of the composer, tends to distract people from the wonder of the music itself. It turns out the theme Brahms thought Haydn wrote was actually written by some unknown composer. But whatever its origin, the mystery of this work is how Brahms managed to find 9 ways to vary what is a simple chorale. He contrasts major and minor Romani characteristics with a pastoral feel, scherzando with Chaconne. Brahms first created the work for 2 pianos, but an orchestral version soon followed. It premiered in 1873, with Brahms conducting the Vienna Philharmonic. Leonard Slatkin leads the St. Louis Symphony in the variations on a theme by Haydn.

0: Leonard Slatkin led the St. Louis Symphony Orchestra in the variations on a theme that Johannes Brahms attributed to Haydn.
1: A riptide can be terrifying and deadly if you fight against it. 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Composer Star Parodi wrote this based on the ride of her life. We'll ride a riptide with Star Parodi and the Ensemble Rocco on the next performance today from 8 p.m.
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It's surprising how much some people can accomplish in an unofficial capacity. They don't feel the need to wait around until everything is set in stone. They just leap right into action. Such a man was Jan Dismas Zelenka, a Czech musician who joined the court orchestra in Dresden in 1710. He started out playing the double bass, but by 1729 he had risen through the ranks to become acting Kapellmeister. Even though Zelenka was not the official Kapellmeister, his music was deemed worthy for use in an official celebration. You'll hear it this hour. I'm Michael Toulouse. Stay with me for the Capriccio number 5. Now, music of Cataldi.

Telby's Sanctuary of the Heart. Lily Laskin and Odette Ledantu are harp soloists with the Paillard Chamber Orchestra in this Symphonie Concertante. It's music of François-Joseph Gossec.

0: The Symphonie Concertante in D Major for two harps and orchestra by François-Joseph Grosec. Jean-François Paillard led his chamber orchestra with soloists Lily Lasquine and Odette Ledantu.
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0: Lalo Schifrin is one of relatively few classical composers who've broken through the popularity ceiling. He's actually smashed through it, thanks to his immensely successful theme for Mission Impossible. But Schifrin, a native of Argentina, has also been active as a pianist and conductor. He's arranged music for the likes of Dizzy Gillespie as well. His jazz expertise comes out in this music, La Nouvelle Orléans, or New Orleans, as many of us would say.

Imani Wins performed La Nouvelle Orléans, or New Orleans, music of Lalo Schifrin. Schifrin clearly listened to a lot of jazz before writing that music, and William Grant Still would have approved. He worked with jazz band leader W.C. Handy early in his career. Here's solo piano music by Still's Blues from Lenox Avenue. Mark Boozer performs.

Mark Boozer played music of William Grant Still, Blues from Lenox Avenue. Princess Anna Amalia of Prussia, sister of Frederick the Great, had something in common with a much earlier woman composer. Both Anna and Hildegard of Bingen were abbesses. Anna became leader of Quedlinburg, a secularized religious community, when she was just 23. She capitalized on her position to advocate for other aspiring composers until her death in 1787. Here's one of her compositions, a flute sonata.

0: Flutist Suzanne Bona, cellist Josh Airy, and pianist Greg Kostrabo with that sonata in D major by Princess Anna Amalia of Prussia.
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0: I'm Michael Toulouse. It's good to be able to share this music with you. The greatest patrons of the arts know how to provide support in multiple ways, not just financially. Bohemian-born Jan Dismas Zelenka probably said prayers of thanks many times over for his patron, Baron Johann Hubert von Hartig. Zelenka went to work for the Baron in 1709 as he entered his 30s. Von Hartig later granted the composer full access to his impressive music library, where Zelenka found scores by a number of Italians. He copied some of that music out by hand to understand it more fully, and one of his homemade copies ended up in the collection of J.S. Bach. Here's a capriccio by Jan Dismas Zelenka.

0: The newly opened orchestra performed the Capriccio No. 5 of Jan Dismas' Zelenka. There's more information about our music at classicalmusicindy.org.
1: Hey there, it's Bill McLaughlin, and I've been loose in the library again, tracking down string quartets by men and women who were born in the 1850s and 60s. Some very well-known and beloved, like quartets of Debussy and Sibelius, but some wonderful, rarely heard gems from Edward Elgar, Amy Beach, and a lot more. 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
4: Coming up this hour on Anytime Classical, the big finish to a long story. Can you do the can-can? And working up the ranks. I'm Kate Botello, and coming your way this hour, we'll hear the fourth movement of Scheherazade by Nikolai Rimsky-Korsakov. We'll hear the overture to Orpheus in the Underworld by Jacques Offenbach, which does in fact feature the Inferno Galop, a.k.a. the Can-Can. We'll hear a treble recorder concerto by George Frederick Handel, performed by the Academy of St. Martin in the Fields, conducted by violinist Iona Brown, who worked her way up the ranks. And we'll wind things up this hour with the Sonata for Strings No. 6 by Gioachino Rossini. Coming up, momentito. Stay right there. Up next, we'll hear a valse, a.k.a. a waltz, by the Paraguayan composer Agustín Barrios Mangoré, who, by the way, added Mangoré to his name in honor of a famous Guarani chief. He was one of the first classical guitarists to make commercial recordings. And we'll hear this played by very popular recording guitarist Jason Viaux.

Jason Viol played Avalse by Agustin Barrios Mangore. Thanks for listening to Music with Me this hour. I'm Kate Botello, happy to be here, sharing music next from Nikolai Rimsky-Korsakov and the big, intense fourth movement of his wonderful story piece, Scheherazade, which is based on 1001 Nights. Scheherazade keeping herself alive night after night by keeping the Sultan entertained with stories so he forgets to kill her, essentially. In this movement, Scheherazade winds up her story with the festival at Baghdad, the sea, and the ship breaking against a cliff surmounted by a bronze horseman.

Kirill Kondrashin conducted the Concertgebouw Orchestra of Amsterdam, performing the fourth movement, the big finale, to Scheherazade by Nikolai Rimsky-Korsakov. Up next this hour, the overture to the mythological comic opera Orpheus in the Underworld by Jacques Offenbach, in which Orpheus goes down to look for his wife Eurydice, but Hades, the king of the underworld, has some other ideas. Now, this whole opera is a hoot, but of course, the Inferno Galop is the most famous part. It's most commonly called the Can-Can because the dance is often done to that piece of music, but its official name is the Inferno Galop. Now, this is the whole overture and not just that piece, but do not fear, the Galop does come at the end. And please feel free, wherever you are, to dance along, which can kind of be done sitting down, but please be extra careful if you're driving.

Leonard Bernstein conducted the New York Philharmonic performing the overture to Orpheus in the Underworld, the comic opera featuring the Inferno Galop by Jacques Offenbach.

That was Canadian Brass playing the overture to Strike Up the Band by George Gershwin. Music next from George Frideric Handel. This is a treble recorder concerto featuring Mikola Petri playing the recorder with the Academy of St. Martin in the Fields. But I want to talk to you about the conductor right now, Iona Brown, who has a very cool success story. She joined the Academy of St. Martin in the Fields in 1964 as a rank and file violinist, still a pretty impressive accomplishment, no joke. And within 10 years, she had worked her way all the way up through the ranks to become first chair violinist, and then finally, the conductor.

Mikola Petri was our soloist, playing the recorder with the Academy of St. Martin in the Fields, conducted by Iona Brown. That was a treble recorder concerto in F major by George Frederick Handel. For our last piece this hour, a very, very super-duper early work for Gioachino Rossini. This is the Sonata for Strings number 6 that he composed in 1804 at the age of 12. We'll hear the Hungarian Virtuosi Chamber Orchestra perform this music, led by Tamás Benedek.

0: Tamás Benedek conducted the Hungarian Virtuosi Chamber Orchestra, performing the Sonata for Strings No. 6, composed by a then 12-year-old Gioachino Rossini. This is Anytime Classical. I'm Kate Botello. Thank you for hanging out and listening to music with me.
1: 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Composer Star Parodi wrote this based on the ride of her life. We'll ride a riptide with Star Parodi and the Ensemble Rocco on the next performance today from 8 p.m.
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0: Up next, we're here a valse, a.k.a. a waltz, by the Paraguayan composer Agustín Barrios Mangoré, who, by the way, added Mangoré to his name in honor of a famous Guarani chief. He was one of the first classical guitarists to make commercial recordings. And we'll hear this played by very popular recording guitarist Jason Viaux.

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Hello there, and welcome to Exploring Music. It's Bo McLaughlin. String quartets all week long. Music composed by men who were born in the 1850s and 60s. In our last outing with the string quartet repertoire, we were concentrating on very well-known composers like Dvorak and Tchaikovsky and Borodin, even a little bit of Verdi and Grieg. These composers from the 1850s and 60s are largely not quite so well-known, especially not so well-known for being string quartet composers, but they wrote spectacular music. We're going to start with the music of Vincent Dandy, who was born in 1851 to an old French family. Very old and very right-wing, I think we would call him. Dandy's hero was Napoleon, so I suppose he was fairly happy to be growing up under the reign of Napoleon III, the nephew of Napoleon, who ruled France up to 1870 when he handed his sword over to Kaiser Wilhelm. Dandy actually fought in the war, Franco-Prussian War, 1870. He was part of the brigade that tried to defend France during the siege of Paris. Then after the war, Dandy's father insisted that he enroll at the Sorbonne, and it wasn't long before he fell under the influence of Richard Wagner. Dandy made a trip to Bayreuth for the premiere of the complete Ring Cycle, 1876. And let's listen to the opening of the slow movement of Dandy's quartet. See if this sounds like Wagner at all to you. It opens with a really striking interval in the cello. C down to G flat. It's a tritone. Then the viola comes in. And the second violin. Hear what they're playing? Which could go to here. Okay, that's a little unfair. That is Wagner. That's the Rheingold motive. Let me play just a little bit more of what Dandy does with this.

That could almost be Wagner there, too. Well, let's just listen. We'll hear the second movement, which is lent et calm, slow and calm, and the third movement, very moderate, assez modéré. Music of Vincent Dandy, the string quartet in D major, this performance by the Chilingirian Quartet.

Very interesting music from Vincent Dundy. We heard the second and third movements of Dundy's String Quartet No. 1 in D Major, Opus 35, music composed in 1890. That was the Chilingirian Quartet, a wonderful English ensemble playing that music. So in the 1870s, Dundy found himself in a kind of Wagner state of mind. A great deal of the French public did. It's interesting, after the defeat of France by Prussia, by Germany, in fact, 1870, the Franco-Prussian War, the French public became mesmerized by the music of a German composer, Richard Wagner. Wagnerism was a major movement amongst the French intellectuals. And our next composer, Ernest Chausson, born 1855, a close friend of Dundy, also very much under the influence of Wagner. This is apparent because he actually quotes Wagner verbatim in the slow movement of his C minor quartet. You hear this music. It's the Tarnhelm motif from Rheingold.

Tarnholm. That's that magical helmet that you put on. It helps you disappear. I'm not at all sure why Chausson put that into his string quartet movement, but I love hearing it, and it's kind of fun to know that it comes from Wagner rather directly. Chausson grew up in a very wealthy family. His father had made a fortune supplying building materials to Haussmann as Haussmann was remaking Paris in the 1850s and 60s. And Chausson not only enjoyed his wealth, but he shared it very generously. He had a great salon to which all manner of people came. Mallarmé, Turgenev, he was a very close friend of the painter Monet. In fact, Chausson had built up a tremendous collection of fantastic paintings, mostly by very close friends. His life was very short, 1855 to 1899, and he was just starting to come into his own as a composer when he climbed onto a bicycle one day and met his fate. He was riding one of these amazing contraptions that you see, big, big front wheel. You see these in pictures in the late 1890s. Nobody rides them anymore because they're so blessed dangerous. He'd got going too fast down a big hill, ran into a brick wall, and that was the end of Ernest Chausson, who was in the middle of his string quartet. We're going to hear now two movements of Chausson's string quartet in C minor. The first movement, the slow movement, Très Calme, quotes the Wagner Tarnhelm motif. Before Chausson got to finish his third movement, he died, and his friend Vincent Dundee completed it some 6 years after his death. So what we're listening to, first of all, is music entirely by Chausson, and then a finale, which is Chausson and Dundee. Once again, we'll be listening to the Chulungirian Quartet.

music of Ernest Chausson. Well, mostly by Chausson. We heard two movements of his string quartet in C minor, Opus 35, which was composed 1897 to 1899. The first of those two movements we listened to, the slow movement, was entirely composed by Chausson, and the finale was completed by his friend Vincent Dundee after the unfortunate early death of Chausson by bicycle accident. Dundee and Chausson, rather on the right wing of French musical political politics in those years, they didn't very much approve of this youngster Claude Debussy who was coming along. In fact, in the year 1894, Dundee opened his own music school, Schola Cantorum, which went back to Gregorian chant for starters and then followed a very conservative line. You're tuned into Exploring Music. We're listening to string quartets by composers who were born the 1850s and 60s all week long. Music of Dundee and Chausson right now, and we're about to turn to the young Richard Strauss, whose father would have approved of a very strict musical regime. Drop us a line and let us know how you like this show. Write to us via our website, exploringmusic.org. So now we come to Richard Strauss, the composer of the great tone poems Don Juan, Zarathustra, Heldenleben, and the great operas, starting with Salome and Elektra and Rosenkavalier. Strauss was born into a very musical family in Munich. His father was one of the greatest horn players in Europe, played in the Munich Court Orchestra and Opera. And Richard Strauss' father was an ultra-conservative. He would have lined up very nicely with the ideas of Vincent Dundee. He wouldn't let his young son hear any modern music at all. No, nothing past Mendelssohn. Haydn? Yes, that's excellent. Mozart? Okay. Beethoven's getting a little edgy, but Mendelssohn, that's where we draw the line. But things don't always work out for your kids the way you hope they do. And in later years, Strauss became quite a rebel. He became a follower of Wagner and Liszt and went on to define modern music just at the turn of the century. We're going to catch Richard Strauss today at an early point. He's 16 years old when he wrote this movement of a string quartet in A. This is the Allegro Molto and Trio. Let's listen to the Portland String Quartet.

It's a terrific piece from a 16-year-old. Music composed in 1880 by Richard Strauss. We heard the Allegro Molto and Trio from his string quartet in A. In that performance, we were listening to the Portland Quartet. Well, yesterday we listened to a string quartet written by Jean Sibelius when he was about 20 years old and studying the quartets of Joseph Haydn. I thought today we'd listen to a couple of movements of a string quartet written in 1889, about 4 or 5 years later, in which Sibelius seems, at least for the first piece we're going to hear, as if he's moved on from Haydn to Beethoven. And then comes the finale, an allegro with a viola line sounding very exotic. I think this is his own voice beginning to emerge. In this performance, the Sibelius Academy Quartet playing two movements of Jean Sibelius' string quartet in A minor, written in 1889.

fierce-sounding music from Jean Sibelius. We heard two movements of his A minor quartet composed in 1889. He's 25 years old. In that performance, we heard from the Sibelius Academy Quartet. And later in this week, we'll hear from Sibelius in his masterwork for quartet, a piece called Intimate Voices. Well, that's all the music we can fit in today. We had music of two French composers today, Vincent Tandy and Ernest Chausson, music of Richard Strauss and Sibelius. In tomorrow's show, a masterpiece by a man who wrote only one quartet, Claude Debussy. Hope you can join us then. See you tomorrow. Exploring Music is produced by Sidney Gillard at WFMT in Chicago and produced and engineered by Bill Sigmund at Digital Island Studios here in New York City. Our production assistants are Ella Pinsloop, Eric Opland, Adela Skoronsky, and Weston Williams. Rebecca Neistat is the WFMT production and syndication manager. 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I'm Bill McLaughlin. 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

Nestled in the majestic city of Lausanne, the Beaulieu Theatre is one of the iconic venues of Switzerland. Its modern acoustic architecture, with touches of Art Deco, makes it one of the most exceptional performance spaces in Europe. And it's the home of the Lausanne Chamber Orchestra. Today, they're led by their artistic director, Renaud Capuçon, in works by Mozart and Haydn. Hi, I'm Jan Weller. Later, Haydn's triumphant London Symphony, No. 104, and Gilmore Artist Award winner pianist Igor Levit will perform the Piano Concerto No. 21 by Mozart. 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